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1: It's the time for play. 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I wait for it the whole year round.
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3: Just as I was standing over there, and I just standing and I was thinking about the night, and I just kept saying, come Holy Spirit, come Holy Spirit, come Holy Spirit, which I've said 1.5 million times in my life. But boy, I just felt him descend on me over there in an unusual way. And I just want you to know, if you're not aware, the presence of the Lord is in this house. He has come, and we're just going to honor him tonight. Lord, we're just going to honor your great glory over your people. There is one name that does miracles so great. His name is Jesus. Jesus, you're my best friend, and I welcome you into this place. Come and have your way tonight. Bring down the counsel of heaven over the people tonight. Bring down the glory of heaven over the people tonight. The healing of heaven, the provision of heaven, the life and deliverance of heaven over the people tonight. Oh, let's just worship him right now, saints. Just worship your King tonight. Hallelujah.

Thank you, Jesus. 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Thank you so much, Lord, for gracing this house. Relationship is so much richer than religion, Lord. All these people have experienced it. Oh, may our relationship with you grow stronger and stronger and stronger. And may the lie of religion grow weaker and weaker and weaker. We're not out to just do an exercise, Lord. We are out for an experience that changes us. All of us, Lord, from the inside out. Tonight, Lord, as we depart this place in a while, may there be a new understanding of the Father's love for His children, of the Father's great grace for His children, His mercies brand new this morning.

I trembled and replied, there's not much here that you would want, just fragments of a life.

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as I was standing over there, and I just standing, I was thinking about the night, and I just kept saying, come Holy Spirit, come Holy Spirit, come Holy Spirit, which I've said 1.5 million times in my life. But boy, I just felt Him descend on me over there in an unusual way. And I just want you to know, if you're not aware, the presence of the Lord is in this house. He has come. And we're just going to honor Him tonight. Lord, we're just going to honor Your great glory over Your people. There is one name that does miracles so great. His name is Jesus. Jesus, You're my best friend, and I welcome You into this place. Come and have Your way tonight. Bring down the council of heaven over the people tonight. Bring down the glory of heaven over the people tonight. The healing of heaven, the provision of heaven, the life and deliverance of heaven over the people tonight. Oh, let's just worship Him right now, saints. Just worship your King tonight. Hallelujah.

Holy ground. This is holy ground. Thank you so much, Lord, for gracing this house. Relationship is so much richer than religion, Lord. All these people have experienced it. Oh, may our relationship with you grow stronger and stronger and stronger. And may the lie of religion grow weaker and weaker and weaker. We're not out to just do an exercise, Lord. We are out for an experience that changes us. All of us, Lord, from the inside out. Tonight, Lord, as we depart this place in a while, may there be a new understanding of the Father's love for His children. Of the Father's great grace for His children. His mercies brand new this morning.

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0: Well, it's Tuesday, and I'm glad you're with us. Today, we're in the second day of a teaching by Derek Prince on where to find security. And today, his topic is going to be temporal versus eternal. I think you can already see where that's going. Many people try to find their absolute soul's security in natural, earthly things. Ain't gonna happen. Let's let Derek tell us why.
2: It is outside the power of man, unaided in his own efforts, to achieve total or permanent security. There is, however, another way, one that does not rest on man's ability or ingenuity or organization, and one, incidentally, which has another great advantage. It does not require vast expenditure of money. This alternative way is found only in the Bible. And the key to achieving this kind of security offered in the Bible is listening to the right voice. So I'm inviting you again today to listen to the voice that offers you security. The voice is the voice of wisdom, not human wisdom, but God's wisdom, speaking through the pages of Scripture. And yesterday I quoted the close of a speech made by wisdom in the first part of the book of Proverbs. Proverbs chapter 1, verse 33 is the closing verse with wisdom's offer. Let me repeat it again today. Whoever listens to me will live in safety and be at ease without fear of harm. That's the offer of wisdom. Notice the total security. Such a person will live in safety. Not merely be in safety, but be at ease. They won't even have fear. And they will be outside the scope of harm. However, in the previous words spoken by wisdom, it's clear that wisdom offers both advice and rebuke. And alas, the majority of mankind do not avail themselves of the advice and do not heed the rebuke. This is what wisdom says a little earlier in that chapter, verse 25 and 26. Since you ignored all my advice and would not accept my rebuke, I in turn will laugh at your disaster. I will mock when calamity overtakes you. The alternative to accepting wisdom's advice and heeding wisdom's rebuke is very grim. It's ultimate calamity and disaster. In offering both advice and rebuke, wisdom shows us what is right and warns us against what is wrong. In particular, there is one special thing that wisdom reveals in the Scriptures, the wisdom of God, something that we really cannot fully understand apart from God's revelation. This is the distinction between two categories of things in the universe, things that are temporal and things that are eternal. Without coming to see this distinction and acting upon it, we can never achieve true, enduring security. Listen to the words of Paul in 2 Corinthians chapter 4, verse 18. So we fix our eyes not on what is seen, but on what is unseen. For what is seen is temporary, but what is unseen is eternal. There's the distinction made very clear. Two categories of things. First of all, those things which we can see, the world of the senses, and those are temporary. They are not enduring. Then there's the other world, the unseen world, the world of the eternal, the world of God and His being and His truth. And that is completely distinct from the temporal world. Now, Paul says we fix our eyes on what is not seen. That's a paradox. How can you look at what is not seen? The only way you can enter into that realm is through faith. By faith we apprehend what we cannot see with our eyes, what we cannot perceive with any of our senses. And through the perception of this eternal, invisible realm, we begin to find true security. There's another passage in the prophet Isaiah, the 40th chapter, where the prophet brings out very vividly the distinction between the temporal and the eternal. And he shows us that through the temporal, God woos us to the eternal. Isaiah chapter 40, verses 6 through 8. All men are like grass, and all their glory is like the flowers of the field. The grass withers and the flowers fall, because the breath of the Lord blows on them. Surely the people are grass. The grass withers and the flowers fall, but the word of our God stands forever. Again, the temporal and the eternal. All human life is temporal. All of us are just like grass. We grow up, we wither, we die, we pass away. There is nothing permanent in all of that. And yet it's very beautiful. But through that beauty, God is attracting us. He's speaking to us about another realm where the beauty doesn't wither, where the flowers don't fade, which is not subject to corruption and change and instability and insecurity. It's the eternal realm that's revealed by the Word of God.
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2: So we have that contrast. The grass withers, the flowers fall, but the word of our God stands forever. And all people are grass. I pointed out yesterday, and I reassert it today, in order to achieve true security, you have to see the limits of any other kind of security. You have to see that no security that man achieves by his own efforts or his own wisdom can be permanent. It's all like man's own nature. It's grass. It grows up, it's vivid, it's green, it's beautiful with its flowers, but it's very impermanent. Just when it reaches its climax of beauty, it begins to wither. God has permitted that. He uses it as a demonstration to turn our hearts away from the impermanent to the permanent, from that which is temporary to that which endures. And that turns us to God, to his word, and to the wisdom of God that speaks to us out of his word and offers us a different kind of security, a security that is total and that is permanent. Confronted by this contrast between the temporary and the permanent, every one of us has to make a choice about our lives. We have to decide, are we going to build on the temporary or are we going to build on the permanent? This is so vividly brought out in the familiar parable of Jesus about the two men, each of whom built a house. One built on sand, the temporary. The other built on rock, the permanent. The same choice faces every one of us. Let me read the words of Jesus in Matthew 7, verses 24 through 27. Therefore, everyone who hears these words of mine and puts them into practice is like a wise man who built his house on the rock. The rain came down, the streams rose, and the winds blew and beat against that house. Yet it did not fall, because it had its foundation on the rock. But everyone who hears these words of mine and does not put them into practice is like a foolish man who built his house on sand. The rain came down, the streams rose, and the winds blew and beat against that house, and it fell with a great crash. Such a clear alternative. no way to compromise, no way to be halfway in between. We have to decide on what are we going to build our lives. Are we going to be satisfied with the temporary? Are we going to be restricted to the things that we ourselves can achieve by our own efforts? Are we going to look for security in that realm? If so, well, like the man who built his house on the sand without an adequate foundation, it will stand for a time. But when the tests and the calamities and the pressures come, it will collapse. And please note that Jesus is very realistic. He doesn't say if the tests will come. He says when the tests will come. Every life will be tested at some time or another by that kind of pressure. We cannot hope to escape the pressures. The only solution is to build on a foundation that will endure the pressures and not yield to them. And that's the foundation of the Word of God. It's the wisdom of God revealed in His Word. It's the Word of God that reveals a different realm, a realm that isn't grass, a realm that doesn't grow and then wither and fade and die, a realm that's as eternal as God's own nature. For it's a realm that's based on God's own word expressing His eternal nature, containing His eternal counsel, showing us the way through the shifting sands of time to the rock that's eternal, to the rock on which we can all build with absolute confidence, knowing that it will stand all the pressures that life will bring against it. That's the way to true security.
0: You know, one of my friends is a very good speaker and said once that if we are not fully secure in God, if we don't have the eternal kind of security that should fill our souls, we go around the world with our little cup and we want everybody to fill our cup. That's how every relationship is. That's how we approach the world. Here, my cup is empty. Please fill it. You know, that creates a life of pain and disappointment and, frankly, of driving people off. Only God can fill the holes in our souls. And that's why we need the grace of Jesus, the life of Jesus, and the Word of Jesus to make us the secure beings in Jesus we're called to be. Hey, that's all the time we have for today. For everyone at Derek Prince Ministries, I'm Stephen Mansfield. Join us again tomorrow as the legacy continues.
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1: The mission of the gospel is to proclaim Christ to everyone and to present everyone perfect in Christ. Verse 28. 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Not to us, but to your name
2: be the glory. Yes! Thank you for joining us on Truth That Changes Lives. Pastor J.P. Jones is the senior pastor of Crossline Community Church in Laguna Hills, California, and a professor in biblical studies at Biola University. Today on Truth That Changes Lives, Pastor J.P. will be giving us a message from a series entitled All About Jesus. 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
1: This past week, I did some work in our yard. I've been kind of in a continuing effort on it because over the course of the rains, and we had some cold weather for a little bit, most of the shrubs around our lawn died. We planted them when we moved in, you know, 10 years ago, 11 years ago, and about two-thirds of them died. So I dug out the ones that were dead, and the ones that were still alive, I dug up and transplanted them around a fountain in our front yard. Now, I did the work, and they've been transplanted. Now, whether or not they will survive, that's yet to be seen, right? I mean, going to try to water it and cultivate it and try to keep them healthy. But the proof will be, do they stay alive and thrive? Let's suppose rather than transplanting, I was planting those shrubs from the beginning and planting them from, you know, seeds or bulbs, whatever it is that they start with. I didn't go down to the nursery and buy them, you know, a gallon or 5 gallon plant. I actually got the seeds, put the seeds in the ground, cultivated it, watered it. What is it that will let me know that the seed actually took root? I can hear muttering. I'm assuming, because you're an intelligent looking audience, that what you're saying is a plant will emerge from the ground. See, you can put the seed in, but whether or not the seed actually takes root, you only know when the plant emerges. The way the Bible describes faith is in both of those terms, the seed planted and the plant that comes up. Paul speaking to the Colossians, they received this gospel message, the message about Jesus, the message about the fullness being in Jesus, the message that Jesus is the hope of glory, the message that Jesus accomplished reconciliation because we once were alienated and enemies of God, but now through the blood of his cross, we've been reconciled to God. They have received that message. It gave them the hope that they're going to be presented holy and blameless. And the confirmation that they actually did receive it is that they're going to continue.

0: Continue in the faith. Continuing in the faith doesn't cause them to be saved. Continuing in the faith proves that they already are saved. The Bible in strongest terms says works have no bearing at all in salvation. At all. But works affirm, give evidence to, prove that we're saved. So the point is this. The person who has really exercised transforming faith in this reconciliation of Jesus Christ is the person who is being changed by it. If you're not being, process ongoing, if you're not being changed by it, either something's wrong in your thinking and understanding and commitment to Christ, or maybe you never received by faith Christ in the first place. Do you know there are many people in the church who think, I was baptized and I go to church, therefore I must be saved. Being baptized and being in a church does not make you saved any more than being in a garage makes you a car. There must be true faith in the reconciling work of Jesus Christ. And what makes it true faith is it's transforming faith. It's not just intellectual. It changes your heart and your decisions and the course of your life. Does that mean you're perfect? No, not at all. But you are being transformed by the faith that you have in Jesus Christ. That's the message of the gospel. Now Paul tells us something about the messenger. He says in verse 24, this is the gospel that I heard that has been proclaimed to every creature under heaven and of which I, Paul, have become a servant. Paul was a servant of the gospel. He uses the Greek word diakonos, where we get the word deacon. And because we get the word deacon from this term, we tend to think it's a special word just for the apostles, just for the ordained clergy, or just for those key, mature, volunteer leaders who have a title of deacon. But actually, the word diakonos is used of every Christian. Did you know the moment that you receive by faith the gospel, the moment you put your faith in Jesus Christ and become a follower of Jesus Christ, you are now a servant of Jesus Christ, a diakonos of Jesus Christ. So Paul isn't saying anything about himself that isn't true of every believer in Jesus. We're all servants. In fact, every human being is a servant. In the words of the great theologian Bob Dylan, you got to serve somebody. It may be the devil or it may be the Lord, but you got to serve somebody. We're all servants. We serve something. In fact, following Jesus and becoming a Christian is just transferring allegiance to which master you're serving. Jesus is now our master. We're serving him. Paul says, this gospel message that you receive, Colossians, which has been proclaimed all over the then known world, I've become a servant of this gospel. Paul says that God gave him a commission to preach the word of God. Verse 25, I have become its servant, that is the gospel, the church that proclaims the gospel. I have become its servant by the commission God gave me to present you the word of God in all its fullness. Now, again, this word commission might lead us to think, well, Paul's speaking about the fact that he was called to be an apostle. Or we might think about how certain people are commissioned to gospel ministry or ordained to ministry. But that's not what this word is, nor is it what this word implies. It's the Greek word oikonomos. And the word oikonomos is translated in some passages as management or trust or stewardship. It's the word for stewardship. Now, generally, in the church, if I stood up and I said, I'm going to speak on stewardship this morning, what do you think I'm going to talk on? Money, because that's what we think of as stewardship. When really, that's only one topic of which the Bible addresses that we are to be stewards. We are to be stewards of our money. We're to be stewards of our time. We're to be stewards of our resources. We're to be stewards of our spiritual gifts. So stewardship is really a question of discipleship and lordship. But there are certain things that we are to steward, and one of the things that we are to steward is the gospel. Paul says that God had given him a stewardship of the gospel. He was a servant of the gospel, and God had given him a stewardship of the gospel. In fact, he uses the same kind of language over in 1 Corinthians chapter 9 when he says, for if I preach the gospel of my own will, I have a reward. But if not of my own will, I have a stewardship entrusted to me. In other words, Paul says, if I just wake up in the morning and I'm all excited about Jesus and I go tell people about Jesus, I have a certain reward that's related to that. On the other hand, if I wake up in the morning and I just kind of don't feel like following God that day, but I choose to do it anyway because I'm a disciple, and I meet somebody and I really don't feel like talking to them about Jesus, but I do it anyway because I'm a disciple, it's a stewardship, you see. I do it because I'm a faithful steward, not just because I always feel like doing it. By the way, if you have not yet understood that dimension of your Christian life, then you're living your Christian life like a two-year-old. Because two-year-olds just want to do what they want to do. But part of maturity is we understand at times we have a responsibility to behave a certain way, not just because we feel like it, but because it's the right thing to do. As Christians, we need to realize we live the Christian life not just because of how we feel, but because there's the right thing to do at times. Because Jesus is our master and we're following our master. Paul relates this to sharing the gospel. It's a stewardship. He's been given the gospel as a stewardship. And by the way, just like every follower of Jesus is a servant of Jesus because they are a follower of Jesus, every Christian has been given the gospel as a stewardship. Because the concept behind a stewardship is this. Something belongs to somebody else. They give it on loan to you to take care of, and then they're going to ask, what'd you do with it? God has given every follower of Jesus Christ the gospel. Are we going to take it and bury it under a bushel? Or are we going to do as Jesus said, let our light shine before men that others see our good works and glorify our Father in heaven? You see? It's a stewardship. It's a privilege to live it out and give it away. Messengers of Jesus Christ are just followers of Jesus Christ who have been reconciled to God, and they understand that that's a message they can give away to others. In fact, that's exactly what Paul says in 2 Corinthians chapter 5. In 2 Corinthians chapter 5, he says, if anyone is in Christ, he is a new creation. The old things have passed away. Behold, all things have become new. And God has reconciled us, namely that God was in Christ reconciling the world to himself, not counting their trespasses against them, and he has given to us the word of reconciliation. We are ambassadors for Christ, and we beseech you on behalf of God, be reconciled. Every believer in Jesus Christ is a minister of reconciliation. Every believer in Jesus Christ has the privilege of being an ambassador for Jesus Christ. Paul's very honest, though, and he tells us that being a messenger of the gospel is costly. You're not going to get any bait and switch message in this church. Let me just tell you that. And I'm saying something, I said that kind of tongue in cheek, but I'm saying that real honestly. If you're here and you're a seeker, you will not hear at Crossline, oh, it's all wonderful and just come to Jesus and your life will be all better. Because it might get all worse. But you'll be saved and go into heaven. And you won't hear, oh, if you just trust God with everything, you'll just have instant peace and everything will be awesome. No, sometimes life sucks. But we can have joy that's transcendent, not because all the circumstances worked out, but because our life is aligned properly with a holy God and we're experiencing his love and grace and power in our lives. But that doesn't mean it's not hard sometimes. Extremely hard. And Paul's very honest about that. And so he says in this passage about the gospel and about its reconciling power and about his call to be a messenger. He says, now I rejoice, this is verse 24, in what was suffered for you. Well, who was the one doing the suffering for him? Paul and Epaphras, the apostolic band. And I fill up in my flesh what is still lacking in regards to Christ's afflictions for the sake of his body, which is the church. Don't forget the fact that Paul's writing this from a Roman prison cell. He's in prison. He got thrown in prison because he believed in Jesus and spoke up for Jesus and wouldn't stop speaking up for Jesus, so they threw him in prison. He was suffering. And he's saying something, that there is a measure of suffering that we share in as Christ's followers. We share in Christ's afflictions. But when you compare this with many of the passages that Paul writes about this, there's a joy that transcends circumstantial happiness. There's the hope of glory in heaven. There's the experiencing of Christ's death and resurrection. There's the perfecting of our character. There's the certainty that God is using even suffering to accomplish holy purposes. And because of all of that, he says, I rejoice. Not that he was a masochist, like, oh, I want to suffer. No, in the midst of the suffering that maybe I would choose not to have, but God has brought into my life, in the midst of it, I rejoice. So part of being a messenger, which is really just part of being a Christian, is some suffering. And then Paul says one more thing about being a messenger. Being a messenger of the gospel requires hard work and Holy Spirit power. Hard work and Holy Spirit power. He says in verse 29, to this end I labor, struggling with all his energy, which so powerfully works in me. This is one of those great, great verses where every word has kind of a word picture behind it. When he says, to this end I labor, it's the Greek word kapiao, which means hard work, toil, labor that results in exhaustion. To this end I labor, struggling, this is the Greek word agonizomai, where we get the word agony. Ugh. I labor and I'm struggling. But one of the cool things about this word agonizomai, it's based off the word agon. The agon was kind of the track where the Greeks did all of their athletic competition. My daughter's running track for her high school team, and she had her first track meet last week. It was kind of cool to go to a track meet and see all the events that's going on. Things are happening all over track meet. They're doing a high jump in the pole vault and shot put over here, and they're running sprints, and then they move things out of the way, and they put the hurdles up, and they do it. All this activity. That was the agon. And agonizomai meant to train in the agon. So it was hard work, but it was like exercise towards a purpose, physical fitness. Paul says this being a messenger of the gospel of Jesus Christ is hard work, and it's training. It's exercise. But then he says, I labor according to his power, which mightily works in me. He uses the word energeion, which means operating strength. It's God's operating strength in us. It's God's operating strength, which is actually operating, because he uses energeion and then energeinoumenon, which means it's operating strength, which is really operating. It's a play on words. According to his power, dunamos. Paul is saying, hey, I'm laboring, I'm working to live for Christ, to be a witness for Christ, but it's really God's power working in me, not just theoretically, but actually working. Let me just do a straw poller. How many people here have, at one point in your life, driven a car? All right. Picture this. You get in a car, you get your seatbelt on, you adjust your mirrors, you turn the car on, you put it in drive, and then you just sit there and grab the steering wheel and go, go! Nothing happens. So you grab even tighter, go! You know, it wouldn't matter how hard you grip that wheel, how much energy you released in the, how much willpower you wanted the thing to move, it wouldn't go. But if you just kind of slight pressure of your foot on the accelerator pedal, all of a sudden, the car's going to take off. Now, what you understand is the real power source for moving the car forward is the combustible engine underneath the hood. But you still have to push on the accelerator. You could muscle up all kinds of willpower, and it's not going to make that car go or go any faster than the horsepower that it has. Because the real power for the car is the engine. But you have your part, you got to push on the accelerator. In the Christian life, there's God's part and there's our part. We got to push on the accelerator. That's Paul saying, I work hard, I labor. But it's a labor with God's strength. It's a labor with God's power. It's a labor of trust. It's the Holy Spirit working in me and through me. And being an effective witness for Jesus Christ is not about, you know, gutting it out and forcing people to believe. It's being in step with the Holy Spirit and radiating the life of Jesus and the power of the Holy Spirit and speaking the truth as the Holy Spirit gives you opportunity and making the gospel clear as the Holy Spirit works in you and through you. That's why Paul says, but you shall receive power when the Holy Spirit comes upon you, and you shall be my witnesses in Jerusalem, Judea, Samaria, and even the remotest parts of the earth. That's why it says in Acts 4:31, speaking about the church when it was all gathered together, and when they were gathered together and prayed, they were all filled with the Holy Spirit and began to speak the word of God with boldness. So there's the message and the messenger, and real quickly, the mission. The mission of the gospel is to proclaim Christ to everyone and to present everyone perfect in Christ. Verse 28, we proclaim him, admonishing and teaching everyone with all wisdom so that we may present everyone perfect in Christ. Everyone is repeated three times in the Greek text. Everyone, everyone, everyone. Because the gospel is to be offered to the whole world. It's to be presented to the whole world. Jesus said in Mark 16, go preach the gospel to all creation. Jesus said in Matthew 28, go make disciples of all the nations. Acts 1:8 says, Jerusalem, Judea, Samaria, to the remotest parts of the earth. We're to share the gospel of Jesus with everyone, everywhere. And it involves proclaiming Christ, admonishing people about Christ, and teaching people about Christ, so that you might present everyone perfect in Christ. It's the Greek word teleios, which means it's translated in some Bible translations as perfect. It's translated in some verses as complete. It's translated in some verses as mature. That's the way it's used over in Hebrews chapter 5 when it says milk is for babies, but solid food is for the mature who has their senses trained to know the difference between good and evil. That's the way it's used over in Ephesians chapter 4, talking about the church, that he gave some to be apostles, some to be prophets, some to be evangelists, some to be pastors and teachers, for the equipping of the saints to do the work of the ministry, till we all attain to the unity of faith, knowledge of the Son of God, and we become like a mature man. So I think that's the way he's using it here. It's perfect in the sense of spiritual maturity and spiritual completeness. Paul's goal was to preach the gospel to everyone and disciple everyone so that everyone could become spiritually mature. That ought to be our goal. That ought to be the goal of this church. That ought to be the goal of every individual believer in Jesus. That ought to be the goal of the church, the collective body of Christ. You see, it's world discipleship, the Great Commission, not just my spiritual maturity. If you make your spiritual maturity, your spiritual transformation, the ultimate mission, you will be short-sighted and become narcissistic and selfish. If you make the growth of this church, you make Crosslines growth and reaching this community for Christ as the mission, we will become short-sighted and narcissistic as a church. Well, then what's the only way to be healthy? See the goal for what it is. It's the world. It's reaching the world for Christ. It's preaching the gospel to the whole world. It's making disciples all over the world. It's the ongoing work of teaching people God's word so that we, with absolute confidence, could say that we've done everything to present everyone mature. And everyone here is still in the process. We're all in that process. Some of us here, our next step for maturity is we need to cross the line and give our lives to Jesus. We need to believe the message. Some of us here, our next step in maturity is we need to start being messengers. All of us need to grow towards Christ. There's the message, the messenger, and the mission.
1: 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We're going to get to the address and phone number again in a moment. But before we do that, Pastor JP, do you have any insight from today's message?
0: Thanks, Pastor Greg. We're in this study of Colossians, and we're looking at how Jesus is everything. It's all about Jesus. And in Colossians chapter 1, as Paul comes to the conclusion of this chapter, he talks about this great truth of Christ's reconciliation. And we've discovered that there is the message, the messenger, and the mission. The message is the gospel of Jesus Christ, reconciliation through Jesus Christ. The messenger is every believer in Christ, every person who's been made new in Christ because they believe the gospel. And the mission is to proclaim the gospel of Jesus Christ to the world and to present every person complete in Christ. Today, if you have never given your life to Jesus Christ, you need to believe the message. You need to cross the line and trust Jesus Christ as the Lord and Savior of your life. If you have believed in Jesus Christ, and as you're listening to this, you know that you're a believer, then you're a messenger. You've been called by God to be a witness of Christ and to share the gospel of Jesus Christ with others. And the mission is that Christ's church, that is every believer in Christ around the world, would be committed to reaching the whole world for Christ and seeing people become mature in Christ. God wants us who know Jesus to tell those who don't know Jesus how they can know Jesus. That's our mission. We are to seek to present people complete in Jesus Christ. And so ask God, who are the people in my world who don't know the Lord? My neighbors, my friends, my coworkers, my family members. Who are the people that are in my sphere of influence that I can love for Christ's sake, that I can serve for Christ's sake, and that I can share with this great message of reconciliation and salvation in Jesus Christ? God calls us who know him to be messengers sent on mission to present people as mature in Jesus Christ. And that is a great calling. In fact, it's the greatest calling possible. The greatest thing is to know Christ and to make Christ known. Today, will you ask Jesus to open your eyes to the people in your world that you can be a messenger of salvation to them? Let's pray. Father, thank you that you have given us the gospel of reconciliation and salvation's only in Jesus Christ. May we be stewards of salvation by giving away the gospel to everyone, living a contagious life, praying for people's salvation, and committed to sharing the message of the gospel with every person so that, like Paul, we could be those who seek to present every person complete and mature in Christ. And we pray for that in Jesus' name. Amen.
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Sometimes we take too much for granted and we forget to tell each other we care. I think the holidays provide a wonderful opportunity to bind friendships and to show our loved ones that they're important to us, that we're happy they're in the world. It's something we should do more often. And the spirit of Christmas is a joyous reminder of our responsibilities as people.

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Black, white, yellow, no one knows. But a child that will grow up and turn tears to laughter, hate to love, war to peace, and everyone to everyone's neighbor. And misery and suffering will be words to be forgotten forever.

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I want

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